0: Bringing you to the end of this hour of World Cafe, Emmylou Harris covering Lucinda Williams' Sweet Old World. Thank you again to Lucinda Williams for being on Backtracking today. And thank you to World Cafe senior producer Kimberly Junod for her work on that session. We produced this show at WXPN at the University of Pennsylvania in Philadelphia. My name is Raina Duras. Thanks for listening to World Cafe from NPR.
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0: Harry Styles is one of the biggest pop stars in the world. He tours stadiums and he sells them out. Lots and lots of people go and see him perform. But his latest album was inspired by seeing another band perform. Listening to this Harry Styles song, can you guess what band that was? You'll hear that coming up this hour, and I'll tell you whose live show influenced that sound. Plus, you'll hear music from Joby Riccio. But now I'm 23. My friends moved to new cities. And lately, life has been a buzzkill. Monrovia. Love me now. Hold me down. And Noah Kahan. All those tunes and lots more on the way. I'm Raina Duras, and this is World Cafe. In the meantime, another British act that can fill stadiums all over the planet, you may know them, they're called Coldplay, and this is Fix You.

Hey, how's it going? I'm Raina Duris. This is World Cafe. Have you ever seen LCD Sound System play live? In case you haven't, it's a real experience. The band members kind of work like a machine. They're completely in the zone. And frontman James Murphy wanders around the stage, enthralled with the music while he sings. In the recent words of Harry Styles, "It's so joyous when you're watching them be so immersed in it." Harry says when he saw LCD live, he thought, "Oh, that's how I want to feel when I'm on stage." And that led to the kind of music he ended up making on his latest album, Kiss All the Time, Disco Occasionally. I'll play you some LCD Sound System right after this so you can compare. This is Harry Styles, Aperture.

It's live from the archives. I'm Raina Duras, and you are about to be treated to a couple of exclusive live recordings from the World Cafe archives. But first, here's a question for you. How many people named Jennifer have you known in your life? Probably at least one, maybe even two or three. But I'm going to guess that Mike Doty has you beat. The Soul Coughing frontman came by the studio back in 2008 to perform this solo track. It's about a lot of Jennifers, 27 Jennifers, to be exact. It's Mike Doty, live for World Cafe.

Kaiser Chiefs, I Predict a Riot. And before that, Mike Doty, 27 Jennifers. Both of those songs recorded live for World Cafe. That was your Live from the Archives for today. Music from Noah Kahan now, The Great Divide.

This is World Cafe. I'm Raina Duras. And it can be tricky to write protest music that doesn't sound, you know, kind of trite or cliche. It takes a special kind of talent to write a song that packs a punch, but is also just a great song. Thankfully, right when we need it, Monrovia is writing folk music that really meets the moment. This song is uplifting, but not saccharine. It's biting, it's realistic, but still sounds like a kind of unifying battle cry. This is Monrovia with Heavy Foot on World Cafe.

Oh, yeah. Every once in a while, got to bring out the vinyl. That was the case in this 1960 album from Betty Carter, accompanied by the Richard West Orchestra. Jazz Ain't Nothing But Soul. I'm Helen Wigger. Thanks so much for joining me today. Here's guitarist Ed Cherry, along with Larry Goldings on the organ, Gooden's Corner.

Such terrific music being made in the 1960s. From 1961, Terry Thornton with Detour Ahead, and earlier, Errol Garner, Misty. Here's Ted Nash with Lujan.

Vincent Herring with Au Grand Amour. My name is Helen Wigger. Thanks for taking a little bit of time out of your day to enjoy some jazz with me. Here's Francisco Mela.

Cannonball Adderley, West Coast Blues, and we heard from Jerry Brown with The 12th of Never. I'm Helen Wigger. Sonny Rollins closes things out with Blue Room.

Loads of Love. That's the title of that. That's Diane Reeves. This is Monday Jazz. I'm Bob Studebaker, thanking you for being here at the just about the beginning of a full hour of great music. Illinois Jacquette is next. This is called Pastel.

Yeah, a lot of people who are fans of the earliest days of jazz are big fans of a guy named Bix Beiderbecke, and you heard him there playing cornet with Frankie Trumbauer's orchestra in 1929, and that's Singing the Blues. I'm Bob Studebaker. Richie Cole, alto saxophonist Richie Cole, Sacawo before that, and pianist Craig Davis now with Mellow Mood.

I can tell your future, it will come to pass. I can do things for you, make your heart feel glad. Look in the sky, predict the rain. I can tell when

Art Blakey and the Jazz Messengers entertaining the crowd with Wayne Shorter's One by One. Mose Allison before that, Alexander Claffey now, wrapping up the hour with Joe Henderson's Isotope.

0: Ian Hendrickson Smith and Billy Strayhorn's Chelsea Bridge, recorded in New York City at a place called Smoke. How about Frank Sinatra next? Here we go.
1: My story is much

a Diana Krall treatment of the standard Day In, Day Out, and a Beatles tune from guitarist Randy Johnston before that. That was Things We Said Today. Miles Davis now. This is on Green Dolphin Street.

one of the many, many greats who came out of Kansas City, Jay McShann, there confessing the blues. And a singer from South Africa is next. I'm a big fan of hers. This is Tally Manon with Gershwin's Fascinating Rhythm.

Monday Jazz with pianist Larry McDonough and his quartet and Miles Davis's Flamenco Sketches. Tallymanon sang Gershwin's Fascinating Rhythm before that. I'm Bob Studebaker. It's pianist Lisa Hilton now to put a nice final touch on this collection of listener-supported jazz. Pianist Lisa Hilton leading the way through her tune, Mojave Moon.

And early 60s bossa nova classic from Stan Getz and Charlie Byrd, One Note Samba. Errol Garner before Eddie Daniels right now. Clarinetist Eddie Daniels with a tune titled Brunette.

I really like her. Just goes by one name. That is Kenya. Her tune, Come Closer to Me. Up next, a different vibe here. Guitarist Jimmy Ponder. This is called Moon Train.

written by Dave Brubeck, played there by Mike DeRubbo and his band, that's the Duke. And Hampton Calloway before that, and Grant Green, guitarist Grant Green, wraps it all up with Somewhere in the Night.

That'll get you going. That is Caesar Frazier. He's the organist. His tune, Festival El Spaniol. Peter Bernstein played guitar, and that was Eric Alexander on sax. And I'm Bob Studebaker, inviting you to stay tuned for the rest of this hour of jazz that continues here with vocalist Calabria Fo.

Lisa Hilton right there. She's the pianist. Igmar Thomas played trumpet. And Dizzy Gillespie's tune, Burke's Works. Alexa Tarantino, saxophonist Alexa Tarantino, Wisp After Wisp, but before that. And Lyle Lovett now with his large band, I Know You Know.

Alto saxophonist Richie Cole and organist Tony Monaco from their album The Keys of Cool. That's one Richie wrote called No Longer Alone. And up next is a tribute to Bud Powell. It's called Bud Powell, Chick Corea, and Gary Burton together.

Diane Reeves right there when morning comes, preceded by Dave Brubeck and Billy Taylor together doing Take the A-Train. And Eddie Harris now wraps up this collection of jazz with Born to be Blue.

Angela Hagenbach with her warm and beguiling approach on Can't Believe You're in Love with Me. Well, you are in the jazz with us. David Jay here at your side. Guitarist John Shannon up now with his view of the Liberty Bridge.

The Tom Dempsey, Tim Ferguson Quartet with their take on Alone Together. Glad to have you with us here this hour. Hope you can stay a while. Coming up next, the extraordinary Sarah Vaughan with just bass and guitar supporting her on Just In Time.

Canadian bassist Luke Selleck leading his quintet on Brothers. We also heard Eddie Lockjaw Davis earlier chewing up Jawbreakers. Here now, Trio Miami to do The Reckoning.

Just one of the finest guitarists ever. Kenny Burrell there on G-Baby and A Good to You. Plus heard Sophie Millman before that doing Triste. Closing out this hour now, it's Brent Gallagher to play Serendipity.

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0: UK Jazzers Now. Annie Ross, Van Morrison, and Georgie Fame teaming up on Centerpiece.

That's saxophonist Vincent Herring riding Jobim's wave. Plus a little gypsy jazz just before that with the group Babek doing Romungro. It's Jerry Mulligan with Bob Brookmeyer joining to take us into open country.

the vivacious and vital piano of Lynn Arial and her trio on Brasiliana. Here now to cool things off for us just a bit, Pancho Sanchez and his band.

Jimmy Smith with the Oliver Nelson Big Band taking a walk on the wild side. And the legendary voice of Joe Williams before that. Closing out the set for us, Steve Davis and Twain's World.

0: Perennial all-star Barry Sachs veteran Gary Smullyan leading that session on Baby Baby All the Time. Your steadfast jazz host, David Jay, here with the ever-engaging Blossom Beery, caught live in London at Ronnie Scott's.
1: This is When in Rome, I do as the Romans do.

as Vince Guaraldi stepping out of his Peanuts music fame to jazz up the Beatles tune, I'm a Loser. Also heard guitarist John Stein earlier on Wild Woods. It's some very jazzed up Bob Dylan music for you next from Canadian Andrea

What an exciting and creative redo of The Lamp is Low, done by Nina Freelon. Sure glad you've joined us this hour. Do hope you can stay a while. It's more music now in the groove. From Saxman Javon Jackson, this is South.

UCF saxophonist Jeff Rupert relating the story of a bad moon. Plus, we had heard the mid-50s Carmen McRae backed by Tony Scott's distinctive clarinet on You Made Me Care. Topping off the hour now for us is Chicago pianist Don Bennett and Euphoria.

Can the little blue pill get our cells up and running again? This is Sandra Tsinglo with the lowdown on science, and we're talking about mitochondria, the tiny structures that power our cells. In the nightmarish Lee syndrome, broken mitochondria cause weakness, loss of movement, and dangerous metabolic crashes. How can we treat it? Enter Alessandro Prigione and team from Dusseldorf University. They screened thousands of existing drugs in patient cells. You know what helped? Viagra. They tested it in sick mice and pigs, where it boosted energy and helped them live longer. Most hopeful of all, 6 treated patients showed better movement and fewer metabolic crises. But see a physician if mitochondria converts nutrients for longer than 4 hours.

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the little blue pill get ourselves up and running again? This is Sandra Tsinglo with the lowdown on science, and we're talking about mitochondria, the tiny structures that power our cells. In the nightmarish Lee syndrome, broken mitochondria cause weakness, loss of movement, and dangerous metabolic crashes. How can we treat it? Enter Alessandro Prigione and team from Dusseldorf University. They screened thousands of existing drugs in patient cells. You know what helped? Viagra. They tested it in sick mice and pigs, where it boosted energy and helped them live longer. Most hopeful of all, 6 treated patients showed better movement and fewer metabolic crises. But see a physician if mitochondria converts nutrients for longer than 4 hours.

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0: Good morning. Israel was not part of negotiations with the U.S. to end the war they started against Iran. Does its government think that it will be bound by that agreement? Israel's ambassador to the U.S. joins us on this hour of Morning Edition from NPR News. Georgia Senator Raphael Warnock describes the fundamental differences in how he and House Speaker Mike Johnson understand their faith. I'm Amy Martinez.
1: And I'm Leila Fadel. Warnock says Democrats have ceded too much religious ground to the right. Also, a Kentucky jail holds immigrants detained by ICE and gets paid to do it. An official sees it as a way to offset expenses. And imagining a world in which AI bots become our personal shoppers. It's Tuesday, June 16th, Bloom's Day. It's the day Leopold Bloom wanders around Dublin in James Joyce's Ulysses. The news is next.
2: Live from NPR News in Washington, I'm Corva Coleman. President Trump is at the G7 meeting of leaders in France. Last hour, he praised the new agreement with Iran to end the war. He insists the deal will not allow Iran to have a nuclear weapon, although details of the agreement have not been disclosed. NPR's Daniel Kurtzleben says some European leaders have started to express

Can the little blue pill get ourselves up and running again? This is Sandra Tsinglo with the lowdown on science, and we're talking about mitochondria, the tiny structures that power our cells. In the nightmarish Lee syndrome, broken mitochondria cause weakness, loss of movement, and dangerous metabolic crashes. How can we treat it? Enter Alessandro Prigione and team from Dusseldorf University. They screened thousands of existing drugs in patient cells. You know what helped? Viagra. They tested it in sick mice and pigs, where it boosted energy and helped them live longer. Most hopeful of all, 6 treated patients showed better movement and fewer metabolic crises. But see a physician if mitochondria converts nutrients for longer than 4 hours.

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1: If you were going to make a mixtape of songs that hold the key to unlock who you are, what would be on it? That's what we ask interesting people on our feature, Personal Records. Sopranos and White Lotus actor Michael Imperioli shares his personal records, including songs from The Smiths and Lou Reed, on the next World Cafe.
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0: Good morning. European leaders want to see the details of the deal between the U.S. and Iran. They also want to refocus President Trump's attention this week on Russia's war with Ukraine. It's Morning Edition from NPR News. Today's primaries include runoffs in Georgia. I'm Leila Faldin.
1: And I'm A. Martinez. Republican Governor Brian Kemp has denied Trump's efforts to dispute the 2020 election results. So why did Kemp endorse a candidate for governor who did try to overturn them? Also in D.C.'s primary, the leading Democrats say the next mayor needs to stand up to Trump, but they have different ideas on how. And an artist uses a belt as a paintbrush to start a conversation about discipline in some black families. It's Tuesday, June 16th. On this day in 1911, the company that would become IBM was founded. News is next.
2: Live from NPR News in Washington, I'm Korva Coleman. Iran and the U.S. say they'll sign an agreement Friday in Switzerland to extend the ceasefire. They'll hold direct talks for the first time since April. But NPR's Ea Batrawi reports the details of the memorandum of understanding to be signed have not yet been made public.
3: Iran's Mehr News Agency, which is close to Iran's powerful Revolutionary Guard, says $12 billion in frozen assets will be available to Iran in the initial phase of the deal. It says $12 billion more will be released over the course of negotiations and that oil sanctions will be lifted. Vice President J.D. Vance told Fox News the Iranians, quote, don't get a dime unless they change their behavior, but says there's an upside to.
4: There's a lot of economic benefit in the United States relieving a lot of sanctions and welcoming them back into the world economy. There's a lot of benefit.
3: Vance is set to lead the U.S. in talks with Iran this Friday. Iran says it will be represented by Mohammad Baqir Ghalibaf, a senior politician and former commander in the Revolutionary Guard. Ayah Batrawi, NPR News, Cairo.
2: President Trump is attending the G7 meeting of leaders in France. In addition to the news from Iran, the leaders are also talking about Ukraine. Ukrainian President Volodymyr

and the little blue pill get ourselves up and running again? This is Sandra Tsinglo with the lowdown on science, and we're talking about mitochondria, the tiny structures that power our cells. In the nightmarish Lee syndrome, broken mitochondria cause weakness, loss of movement, and dangerous metabolic crashes. How can we treat it? Enter Alessandro Prigione and team from Dusseldorf University. They screened thousands of existing drugs in patient cells. You know what helped? Viagra. They tested it in sick mice and pigs, where it boosted energy and helped them live longer. Most hopeful of all, six treated patients showed better movement and fewer metabolic crises. But see a physician if mitochondria converts nutrients for longer than 4 hours.

0: 16-year-old Hannah Roddis in Silver Spring, Maryland, when she applied to work at a local farmer's market.
1: So that was kind of disheartening. Almost everyone I talked to, they're getting ghosted by fast food chains that have employees wanted signs, actively looking for employees, but they're not responding to us.
0: Roddis will babysit and mow lawns, practice soccer, and do two unpaid internships this summer, making her part of a trend, says Andy Challenger. Less work, more other stuff.
2: It's not that teenagers are lazy, right? They have extra academic work, sports activities, volunteering opportunities to build their resumes for college.
0: Back in the 80s, nearly 60% of teens had summer jobs. Today, it's just 35%. I'm Mitchell Hartman for Marketplace.
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5: If you were going to make a mixtape of songs that hold the key to unlock who you are, what would be on it? That's what we ask interesting people on our feature, Personal Records. Sopranos and White Lotus actor Michael Imperioli shares his personal records, including songs from The Smiths and Lou Reed, on the next World Cafe.
6: Grand Forks 52, Grand Forks Air Force Base 54, Devil's Lake 53, Fargo-Moorhead 49, and Jamestown is 51 degrees. 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
7: Good morning. Israel was not part of negotiations with the U.S. to end the war they started against Iran. Does its government think that it will be bound by that agreement? Israel's ambassador to the U.S. joins us on this hour of Morning Edition from NPR News. Georgia Senator Raphael Warnock describes the fundamental differences in how he and House Speaker Mike Johnson understand their faith. I'm Amy Martinez.
8: And I'm Leila Fadel. Warnock says Democrats have ceded too much religious ground to the right. Also, a Kentucky jail holds immigrants detained by ICE and gets paid to do it. An official sees it as a way to offset expenses. And imagining a world in which AI bots become our personal shoppers. It's Tuesday, June 16th, Bloom's Day. It's the day Leopold Bloom wanders around Dublin in James Joyce's Ulysses. The news is next.
9: Live from NPR News in Washington, I'm Corva Coleman. President Trump is at the G7 summit in France, where he's discussing his new agreement with Iran to cease fighting. Trump says there will be a signing ceremony with Iran on Friday in Switzerland. The main focus of the agreement is to reopen the Strait of Hormuz and allow oil tanker traffic to resume. NPR's Eleanor Beardsley reports there are some tensions at the summit.
10: President Trump poo-pooed French President Emmanuel Macron's offer of help in opening the Strait of Hormuz, saying it would be fully open Friday and that, quote, the U.S. had negotiated a very powerful deal.
11: When did you arrive?
12: At night.
10: Macron welcomed Ukrainian President Volodymyr Zelensky to the summit. Ending the war is a top priority for the four European members of the G7. Trump said Russia should make a deal and that he believes President Vladimir Putin is open to ending the war. Putin sent his own message to the G7. As the summit opened Monday morning, he fired 60 ballistic missiles on Kyiv. Eleanor Beardsley, NPR News, Paris.
9: The Eastern Democratic Republic of the Congo is in the grip of a major Ebola outbreak. The World Health Organization says there are more than 800 confirmed cases and nearly 200 deaths. The virus is spreading amid funding gaps and disinformation. Emmett Livingstone reports from Democratic Republic of the Congo.
13: I'm in Mongwalu Hospital, which is up on a hill with a commanding view of the surrounding town. The town is a small place, but just standing outside the hospital gives you an idea of how hard Ebola has hit Mongwalu. In the space of an hour or so, an ill patient has already been brought in, and disinfection teams immediately got to work on the ambulance. And in the background, there's the constant sound of women weeping.
9: Emmett Livingstone reporting. Executives with the big tech firm Anthropic met with officials

0: from the Commerce Department yesterday. This is after the Trump administration ordered the company to suspend its latest AI models. The federal government is concerned the models could be deployed by military intelligence of U.S. adversaries, including China or Russia. NPR's Deepa Shivaram has more.
1: The Trump administration, citing national security reasons, said Anthropic had to shut down its new models to anyone who isn't a U.S. citizen. That includes foreign nationals residing in the U.S. and even Anthropic employees who aren't citizens. On Friday evening, Anthropic announced that in order to comply, it had to shut down its Fable 5 and Mythos 5 models for everyone. In a statement, Anthropic attributes the order to, quote, a misunderstanding. The Trump administration has clashed with Anthropic before. The AI company sued the Defense Department earlier this year after fallout from the Pentagon, wanting Anthropic to loosen its safety standards. Deepa Shivaram, NPR News.
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3: Good morning. For Prairie Public, I'm Dave Thompson. North Dakota lawmakers have finalized an official estimate for how much a ballot measure to provide free K-12 school meals will cost the state. The story from Judith Ruiz Branch.
4: The Department of Public Instruction approximates the price at between $124 to $134 million every 2 years. Amy Jacobson with Prairie Action North Dakota says one critical component of the proposal requires the state to maximize federal reimbursement to supplement program funding. Jacobson notes it also allows for legislative discretion on funding sources.
5: But if there's ever a point in time where they find difficulty in doing that, we do direct them to use our state legacy fund, a pot of money that's meant to be there for the future of North Dakota, and we think if it ever needs to be tapped, this would be the perfect match.
4: Voters will consider the measure on the November ballot. If passed, public schools will be required to provide one free breakfast and lunch to all students starting in the 2027 to 2028 school year. Critics argue the state shouldn't have to pay for free meals for families who can afford it. They also worry that if fewer families stop applying for traditional federal free and reduced price meal programs, the state could lose federal funding and face even higher costs. I'm Judith Ruiz Branch reporting.
3: Law enforcement across North Dakota issued more than 3,600 citations during the Month of May Vision Zero Click It or Ticket campaign. It was aimed at raising awareness of seatbelt use, part of Vision Zero's initiative to reduce North Dakota's number of traffic fatalities to zero. Of the total citations issued, more than 2,500 were for seatbelt violations, 31 for improper child restraint, 400 for speeding, 23 distracted driving, and 7 DUI arrests. The citation for not wearing a safety belt in North Dakota includes a $20 fine. Improper child restraint penalties are $25, plus a point on a driver's license. Partly to mostly cloudy, breezy in the southwestern part of our state. Chance of showers with a few afternoon thunderstorms. Today's highs will be in the 70s to low 80s statewide. This hour, Williston 54, Minot 55, Minot Air Force Base 56, Bismarck Mandan 45, Dickinson 50, Hedinger 50, Grand Forks 52, Grand Forks Air Force Base 54, Devil's Lake 53, Fargo Moorhead 49, and Jamestown reporting 51 degrees. Bismarck is the coldest temperature in North Dakota at 45, and the warmest is 60. Coming up next on Morning Edition, the U.S.-Iranian agreement hinges on Israel accepting a ceasefire in Lebanon, something it's reluctant to do. 807 Central, 707 Mountain, and Morning Edition on Prairie Public, and I'm Dave Thompson.

If you were going to make a mixtape of songs that hold the key to unlock who you are, what would be on it? That's what we ask interesting people on our feature, Personal Records. Sopranos and White Lotus actor Michael Imperioli shares his personal records, including songs from The Smiths and Lou Reed, on the next World Cafe.

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1: If you were going to make a mixtape of songs that hold the key to unlock who you are, what would be on it? That's what we ask interesting people on our feature, Personal Records. Sopranos and White Lotus actor Michael Imperioli shares his personal records, including songs from The Smiths and Lou Reed, on the next World Cafe.

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4: If you were going to make a mixtape of songs that hold the key to unlock who you are, what would be on it? That's what we ask interesting people on our feature, Personal Records. 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
5: You can hear the World Cafe at 10 Central, 9 Mountain, right after Into the Music with me, Mike Olson, here on Prairie Public. That's coming up right after the news.

That is John Mellencamp right there. What if I came knocking? Also heard music in that set from Casey Chambers, one that Lucinda Williams wrote called Change the Locks, a song that Lucinda recorded, original version by Randy Weeks. We heard one called I Can't Let Go, and started the set off with Tom Petty and his group Mudcrutch. Before the Heartbreakers, there was Mudcrutch, and we listened to one called The Trailer. I'm Mike Olson, you're listening to Into the Music here on Prairie Public. They're out touring around once again, seem to be popping up in the media. Here are the Dixie Chicks.

Yeah, that's Angela Straley right there from her record Blonde and Blue. Hey, I'm just your fool. Mike Henderson and the Blue Bloods before that. I'm scared of that child, actually. Here's Steve Earle and Eleanor Whitmore on Into the Music.

0: If you were going to make a mixtape of songs that hold the key to unlock who you are, what would be on it? That's what we ask interesting people on our feature, Personal Records. Sopranos and White Lotus actor Michael Imperioli shares his personal records, including songs from The Smiths and Lou Reed, on the next World Cafe.
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Just another ordinary weekend. That is John Wesley Harding. Chuck Prophet before that. Hey, who's going to get lucky anyway? And started that off with A3, theme song from The Sopranos. I woke up this morning. The Chosen One mix. Joni Mitchell wrote this one. Here's a portrait of a criminal. This is Edith and the Kingpin, the song performed by Tina Turner and Herbie Hancock.

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2: 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That's the question we ask interesting people on our feature, Personal Records. Today, Sopranos and White Lotus actor Michael Imperioli shares his personal records, including this song by Galaxy 500, and he tells the story of seeing them for the first time.
3: I saw another door that looked like a back entrance, and it was the stage door. I managed to go in and then just sat right on the floor in front of the stage.
4: Without paying, but I did get in.
2: Michael also talks about meeting one of his musical heroes, Lou Reed, and how it started out rough, but they eventually became friends.
3: That incident when I first met him, I saw those two sides, that nasty kind of protective stay away from me side and acerbic, you know, and then that kind of like compassionate sweet side.
2: Michael Imperioli on Personal Records today. I'm Raina Duras. This is World Cafe. A couple songs that appeared in The Sopranos to get things going today. This one started playing after Tony took his Prozac and he starts remembering his childhood. Then it plays later when he's making sundaes with his son AJ. It's Jefferson Airplane, White Rabbit.

0: This is World Cafe. I'm Raina Duris. What are the songs that define you? The songs that say the most about who you are? This is a new feature on World Cafe called Personal Records, where I ask interesting people, musicians and non-musicians, to share a playlist of the songs that hold the key to who they are and what they do. Today, I'm asking Michael Imperioli. You may know Michael Imperioli from his Emmy-winning performance as Christopher Moltisanti on The Sopranos. He starred in season 2 of The White Lotus, has appeared in many films, including 2025's Song Sung Blue, and is currently on your TV in the show Memory of a Killer. He's also a musician with his own band, Zopa, and has written plays, television episodes, and a novel called The Perfume Burned His Eyes about a young man in New York City who befriends Lou Reed. Michael Imperioli, welcome to the World Cafe.
1: Thank you for having me. It's a pleasure to be here.
0: The first song that you've chosen for Personal Records is from The Smiths. And it's actually two songs, Rubber Ring and Asleep. It's a very specific version where Rubber Ring transitions into Asleep.
1: Right.
0: Could you tell me about the first time you heard this?
1: I was at a friend's apartment on 103rd Street. And I guess it was 1985. I was 19. And we were talking about music. He said, oh, have you heard The Smiths? And I said, no. I think I had heard the name, but I didn't know their music. So he took out a 12-inch single. And the A side of that single was The Boy with the Thorn in His Side. But the B side, which he played first. So this is the first thing I ever heard The Smiths, was a song called Rubber Ring, which seamlessly transitions into Asleep. That was the B-side of this single. And when the music started, I was like, this is strange and interesting. And then Morrissey's voice came through. Mm. And his voice was so distinctive and so unique. And his lyrics were so specific and interesting that it like took the breath out of me, you know? It was almost as if somebody had gone into my brain and figured out exactly what I needed to hear at that moment in my life, you know? And this point in my life at 19, I was studying acting. I had one foot out. I was living with my grandparents, but also living in the city with friends at times. I had kind of one foot in and one foot out of like adulthood, really. Mm-hmm. And wanted to be an actor, but not really sure if this was ever going to happen. You know, I was working in restaurants. It was a fun time in my life, but also a very unsure. And that began my love for The Smiths. And then a year later, Queen Is Dead would come out, and that was like all the fans were just waiting for this album.
0: Yeah. You mentioned Morrissey's voice specifically a couple times there, and I think that especially if you're 19 in your early 20s, there's something about Morrissey and the way that he can deliver so much pain, sometimes with a sneer. He can say so many kind of melodramatic things, but it feels real. It's what you kind of need at that point in your life.
1: It feels real because it is real. His point of view was very specific, and there was a real, like, you know, poetic, intellectual thing that he, and intelligence that he brought to his lyrics. And it's reflected in the tone of his voice as well, that nobody really quite had, or maybe has even had since he has been recording. It's strange because I love Johnny Marr and I think he's one of the greatest rock guitarists, but he performs Smith songs, you know, in his live act now. And it's a little strange because the reason why those songs are so powerful is like Morrissey singing them because that's him.
0: Yeah, yeah.
1: It's almost like it can't be extracted from it. It seems so personal and so honest and so fastened to his point of view that it's hard to hear anyone else sing that, even though it was his collaborator, you know.
0: Well, let's listen on World Cafe, the first Personal Records pick from Michael Imperioli, The Smiths, Rubber Ring, Asleep.

are sleeping. You do not want to believe. 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You

0: Rubber Ring, Asleep by the Smiths. That's one of Michael Imperioli's personal record picks. After the break, you'll hear more of the songs Michael chose, including one that inspired him when creating his own band. That is next on World Cafe.
1: The Moorhead Juneteenth Celebration and Cookout returns June 19th from 10 a.m. to 4 p.m. at Minnesota State Moorhead. The event includes live performances, health and wellness activities, games, cultural showcases, food vendors, and the Felix Battles Freedom Honor Walk. The event is open to the public.
0: Welcome back to World Cafe. I'm Rena Duris. For our new series, Personal Records, we ask guests to share a playlist of the songs that define them. Today, my guest is Michael Imperioli. Now, you might know Michael from his acting or his writing, but you're also in a band yourself called Zopa. Here's a bit of Zopa's song, Red Sky, from your 2025 album, Diamond Vehicle. Where

0: So that was some of Michael Imperioli's band Zopa. And Zopa's a trio. So is the next band we're going to hear, a group that I know had a big impact on the music you make and your band. Your next personal record is from Galaxy 500. Could you talk a bit about how Galaxy 500 influenced you as a musician?
1: Well, I actually saw them play live before I had heard any of their music. There was a big buzz about them. They had an album out called On Fire, which was a really big indie rock hit. I guess it's around 1990, give or take a year. I think a friend of mine said, you got to check out this band. They're really good. And, you know, this is pre-internet, so it's not like I could just go online and, like, hear a song. It was like, either I go to the record store and buy it or, you know, I have to go see them. The original Knitting Factory in New York City was on Houston Street, in the Soho Village border there. And I got there late. It was packed and there was still a line waiting to get in. And most of those people probably weren't going to get in. And I saw another door that looked like a back entrance and it was the stage door. And I managed to go in and then just sat right on the floor in front of the stage without paying. But I did get in. So, and their sound just like right from the beginning, the first notes they played. Wow. You know, as a trio, they were very distinctive individual musicians. Then they did a cover of a Jonathan Richman song called Don't Let Our Youth Go to Waste. It has this almost Middle Eastern Indian flavored beats and drone. The solos, even the guitar solos, had a very like exotic Middle Eastern flavor. And it was like an experience hearing that song live. Like it just takes you through several places. And it was just on. I mean, already it was late, maybe the last song they played or late in the show. And it was already something really powerful. And that song just like, whoa, I had never heard anything like it. When the band Zopa, when I started putting that band together, that was like the third band that I was in. But I specifically wanted to do a trio in the vein of, you know, kind of like Galaxy 500, where it's a bass player and a drummer doing a very individualistic thing rather than just a more traditional rhythm section, but had their own voices. And that certainly was a really big influence on us.
0: Yeah. And before we hear Galaxy 500's version of Don't Let Our Youth Go to Waste, I just want to note it is so, so different from the Modern Lovers Jonathan Richman one, yeah, which is yeah. like just Jonathan Richman singing over total silence. Yeah. It completely goes in the other direction. On World Cafe, chosen by Michael Imperioli for Personal Records, Galaxy 500, Don't Let Our Youth Go to Waste.

0: Don't let our youth go to waste from Galaxy 500 on World Cafe. I'm Raina Duras. This is Personal Records, where guests share the songs that define them, a playlist of songs that kind of hold the key to who they are. Today, my guest is Michael Imperioli. Your next personal record song is one you've actually covered with your band, Zopa, on Diamond Vehicle. It's Ocean by Lou Reed. You know, I'm talking to you in New York City right now.
1: Yeah.
0: How did you first discover Lou Reed and Velvet Underground? Do you remember?
1: I mean, I heard Lou Reed first, like Walk on the Wild Side, probably was the first thing I ever heard by Lou in my late teens, probably around the time I first heard The Smiths. And Lou and I lived in the same neighborhood in the 80s. And I would see him around sometimes, like wandering around, you know, the neighborhood, but never had the guts to say anything to him. And several years later, I was about 26 or 7, and I got cast in a movie called I Shot Andy Warhol, and I was playing somebody that he was actually friends with, a guy named Ondine, who was one of the Warhol performers. And I saw Lou at a Knicks game, and I said, oh, I have the perfect kind of conversation starter. I'm playing his friend. The problem was Lou was furious that they were making a movie about the woman who shot and almost killed his pal, Andy Warhol. But I was like, oh, so we'll be, you know, how bad could that be? So I walk up to him. I say, hi, my name is Michael. I'm an actor. I know you're not happy about it, but I got a part in that movie, I Shot Andy Warhol. He goes, I think it's despicable. They're making a movie about that horrible. He called her, a few choice profanities. I said, yeah, I know. But I'm actually playing a friend of yours, Ondine. And he looked at me and went, good luck. And he turned away. And I just felt horrible. He walks away from me, and I'm like, oh, I made such an idiot of myself. And then he kind of looks over his shoulder at me and waves me back to him. So I walk over to him, and he goes, listen, work hard, do a good job, and just remember he was very funny. And that was it. And then years later, I got invited to one of his concerts, and I went backstage, and we became friends about the last, 12 years of his life. But like the first song, The Smiths, and then I was 18, and then Galaxy 500, I was probably like 24, 25 around that time. But Lou was really an influence from my late teens up until today. Like he was really like a beacon, you know, like a guiding force, to the point where when he died in 2013, I had just started writing a novel, a coming-of-age novel set in New York in the mid-70s. And after he died, his death had a big effect. And since I had known him, we'd become friends as a fan, as a New Yorker, as a fellow artist, like it was a moment, you know, when he passed. It was hard and it was strange. And I had this kind of eureka moment of putting him in this novel as himself. And this kid who's 15, coming of age in Manhattan in the 70s, winds up becoming Lou's, like, gopher assistant. Mm-hmm. So his influence just has always been there. And then Zopa did a cover of Ocean and Heroin. He's just still, like, I feel his influence and presence. So this song, Ocean, he recorded with the Velvet Underground. And then he did a different version on his first solo album, slightly different lyrics. And I kind of prefer the solo version a little better.
0: Yeah, but why did you choose the demo solo version? I was curious.
1: So when I heard this demo, it was just Lou on acoustic guitar. There's something very almost sweet and innocent, because he had, and the lyrics are really almost gothic horror and disturbing and violent. Yet Lou's approach and his take on the song, he delivers it with a lot of sweetness and innocence and kindness, which I tried to bring that to his character in the book when I wrote it. That incident when I first met him, I saw those two sides, that nasty kind of protective stay away from me side and acerbic, you know. And then that kind of like compassionate, sweet side. And this song has both, and it's just him, and there's something really, I think, very powerful about those, having that contradiction within the song. I think it's just a great version. And I heard it for the first time about, I think during the pandemic, I heard it for the first time, and I just was like, I had heard both versions of the song, solo album, Velvet Underground version, but never this demo, and this one just floored me, and it's very moving, I think.
0: It's World Cafe. In case you're curious, that novel that Michael Imperioli wrote is called The Perfume Burned His Eyes. Michael Imperioli is my guest on Personal Records today. Here's Lou Reed, Ocean, from Lou Reed, I'm So Free, the 1971 RCA demos on World Cafe.

0: That was Lou Reed's demo version of Ocean. It was chosen by Michael Pirioli as one of his personal records. In just a minute, he shares another song, one he says really encapsulates this stage of his life as an empty nester. That's next on World Cafe.
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0: It's World Cafe. I'm Raina Duris. For World Cafe's personal records, a guest shares a mixtape that unlocks who they are. Today, that guest is Michael Imperioli. Let's get to your next personal records pick. This is a piece of classical music. It's a version of Air on the G String from Bach's Third Orchestral Suite. Could you tell us about the person who is performing it here?
2: That's Katya Bunyatishvili, who is from the Republic of Georgia, who I think is perhaps one of the greatest classical pianists on the planet. I may listen to more classical music now than I listen to anything else. You know, the way she plays just cuts right through. You know, there's a very soulful, very subtle, and brings out all the qualities of the composers that she plays. And she has an album that's been out the last few years called Labyrinth, and this Bach piece is on it. And my wife Victoria and I went to see her play, and when she played that song, both of us were just, you know, melting. I mean, probably one of the greatest pieces of music ever written. And she just lives it and communicates it so clearly. This song really represents this stage in my life, an empty nest. Our three kids are all adults and live on their own. And that song will always make me think of this time. Empty nest is really great.
0: Yeah.
2: No offense to my kids. Empty nest is fantastic, and we love it and really enjoy it. So I think, you know, this deepening love, you know, between us and that connection.
0: Yeah. On World Cafe's Personal Records with Michael Imperioli, here's Katya Bunyatishvili performing Air on the G String from Bach's Third Orchestral Suite.

0: from her album Labyrinth. That was Katya Vunyatishvili playing Air on the G-String from Bach's Third Orchestral Suite. It was chosen today by my guest, Michael Imperioli. He's here on World Cafe, picking songs for personal records, sharing a playlist of songs that define him. I'm Raina Duras, and we're getting to your last personal record, and this one is very personal. This is really special. It's from a band called High Flight. What can you tell us about them?
1: High Flight is a LA-based rock band that's been active for the last maybe 3 years. They're all young guys in their early 20s. And my son David is actually the guitar player. This song, Train Station, actually the music and most of the lyrics were written by David, although he doesn't always write the lyrics. But I just have a lot of respect for how much dedication and time and work and hard work he and they as a band have put into their music. And I just like it.
0: Do you remember the first time you got to see David perform music in front of people? Do you remember what it felt like?
1: Well, it was very strange because David never really showed much interest in music, right? Like, the last thing I would think was he was going to get into rock and roll. It was not something. And then one day, when he was 12, he said, can you teach me some guitar? So I showed him like E and A and D or something. And I said, you know, you can always use my guitars. Here they are. And if you get into it, I'll get you your own guitar. And he picked it up and never stopped. And right away, there was like an obvious aptitude. He immediately got into music that I was not necessarily listening to, like blues and bluesy rock and Santana and Stevie Ray Vaughan, which was interesting because it wasn't really being played in my house that much. So I'm not really sure how he got in, but he got in very quickly. And he started going to something like the Rock Shop Academy in Santa Barbara, which was run by a guy named George Pendergrass from the band Dishwalla. So it was a key, like school of rock kind of thing. And that kind of changed his life because he started, he stayed in that from 12 till the end of high school and became like a counselor and would teach little kids eventually. But they started performing, you know, they would do shows like once a month. And in the summer they had a big show. And I think that's when we first saw him play. And I was like, oh, he's really taking it seriously. You know, that was all he ever wanted to do.
0: Let's hear it. This is High Flight with a live version of their song Train Station, chosen by Michael Imperioli on World Cafe.

0: 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Thank you.
1: Train Station from the band High Flight, chosen by my guest, Michael Imperioli, for personal records on World Cafe. He's been sharing his list of songs that define him. Thank you so much for being here, for sharing all this music, for sharing some really, really good stories. Thanks a lot.
2: My pleasure. I really enjoyed it. Thanks for having me.
1: That was Michael Imperioli. He's currently starring in the show Memory of a Killer. You may have also seen him in The White Lotus, in The Sopranos. He's also appeared in many films, including Goodfellas, and recently the Oscar-nominated Song Sung Blue. You can see video of that session, the whole thing, at worldcafe.org. 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Thank you again to Michael and to World Cafe senior producer Kimberly Junod and our head of video George Murphy for their work on this session. 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We produce it at WXPN at the University of Pennsylvania in Philadelphia. I'm Raina Duris. 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
1: 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The Church of Jesus Christ of Latter-day Saints is hosting a broadcast watch party of the Tabernacle Choir at Temple Square Hollywood Bowl Concert, marking 100 years since the choir's first Hollywood Bowl performance. 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
3: 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And while he's done a lot of things in his career, he'll probably always be associated with his role as Christopher Moltisanti in The Sopranos, one of the best shows ever made with one of the best soundtracks. This hour

0: and music from a lot of other memorable moments in the show. You'll hear Al Green. And Steely Dan.
1: I'm a fool to do your dirty work.
0: All those Sopranos tunes and more on the way. I'm Raina Duris. This is World Cafe. Here's one that was playing on the radio in AJ's room in season 4. Makes sense for a teenager to be listening to this in 2002. It's Coldplay. Clocks.

It's World Cafe. I'm Raina Duris. Early in the show, I was talking to Michael Imperioli, who you may remember as Christopher Moltisanti in The Sopranos. So for the rest of the show today, playing all music that was featured in The Sopranos. And there was a lot of great stuff in that show, but every episode started with a drive with Tony Soprano out of the Lincoln Tunnel in New York and then through New Jersey in his Chevy Suburban, listening to this. Woke up this morning from Alabama 3.

She asked me why. I just went on and told her. She asked me why. I just went on and told her. She asked me why. I just went on and told her. She asked me why. I just went on and told her.

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I just went on and told her.

0: Remember those gag gifts, Billy the Big Mouth Bass? You might still have one in your basement or in a closet somewhere. It's a mounted fish, and when you walk by it, it sings a song. Tony Soprano gets one from his daughter Meadow in The Sopranos, and it plays a big part of the plot for a little while. It sings that song, which takes on a very dark meaning. Al Green, Take Me to the River. More music featured in The Sopranos in a second here on World Cafe.
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0: Last hour on World Cafe was joined by Michael Imperioli, who played Christopher Moltisanti on The Sopranos. So all this hour, it is music from that show. I'm Raina Duris. This one is from a season 2 episode. Soundtracks the opening scene when Tony and his family are sitting in the kitchen eating Chinese takeout. Jerry Rafferty with Baker Street.

0: The Sopranos creator David Chase was a big fan of Annie Lennox. Her and the Eurythmics show up a lot in the show. Chris and Adriana have a big fight over that one in the first season. It's Annie Lennox with Why. A Sopranos soundtrack song for singing along to, preferably in the car if you can, next on World Cafe.
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0: I'm Rena Duras. It is World Cafe. All this hour, music featured in the show The Sopranos in honor of today's guest, Michael Imperioli, who played Christopher on the show. And here is a song that I will forever hear in Tony Soprano's voice because he sang it in the car. And here is his version.
1: I'm a fool to do your dirty work. Go, yeah. I don't want to do your dirty work no more.
0: And now, Steely Dan on their own, but feel free to sing along as out of key as you like. It's Steely Dan with Dirty Work.

0: after Tony goes ahead and orders some onion rings for the table, that is the last song you hear in The Sopranos. It's how the series finale ends. It's also how this show ends. But I won't leave you hanging. I promise I'm still here. Thank you for letting me soundtrack your day with some of The Sopranos soundtrack. And thank you so much to the public radio stations who make this show possible. We can't do it without you. We produce it at WXPN at the University of Pennsylvania in Philadelphia. My name is Raina Duris. 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
1: 12 noon Central, 11 a.m. Mountain for Prairie Public. I'm Dave Thompson. As we approach the midpoint of 2026, it's shaping up to be an odd year for the U.S. cattle industry. Prairie Public's Todd McDonald prepared this report.
2: It has been a wild and crazy year or so, and particularly the last couple of days and last couple of weeks.
3: Julie Ellingson is Executive Vice President of the North Dakota Stockmen's Association.
2: U.S.-wide, we're at the smallest cow herd in 75 years. And so that really has dominated the headlines and industry discussions as well.
3: She says part of that craziness stems from the current size of America's beef cattle inventory.
2: Interestingly, North Dakota, the last couple of years,

0: some very tight inventory as compared to historic inventories.
1: Ellingson says the U.S. beef cattle industry operates in cycles. She says every 8 to 12 years, there's a period of expansion followed by reduction in phases. She says we're currently in a delayed cycle, and for a number of reasons, the expansion has not yet started as expected.
0: But between livestock genetics and innovative animal health and nutrition practices and such, we're able to produce more beef with less animals and less environmental impact than ever before. And so really is an incredible story of efficiencies.
1: Ellingson says even with diminished inventory numbers, the U.S. is seeing near record beef production.
0: Whether that is the cost to purchase or to lease land to raise those cattle on, or things like fuel, feed, fertilizer, and all of the elements that go into raising cattle and caring for the land, certainly makes higher market prices necessary in order to capture some type of margin.
1: She says even with the efficiencies, there's drought impacting 57% of the U.S. cow herd. Couple that with increased input costs and expenses.
0: Whether that is the cost to purchase or to lease land to raise those cattle on, or things like fuel, feed, fertilizer, and all of the elements that go into raising cattle and caring for the land, certainly makes higher market prices necessary in order to capture some type of margin.
1: As a result, the beef you're looking to prepare for your family is coming at an increased cost. But Ellingson says it's not limited to beef.
0: There is no denying that our grocery bills are more than they ever have been. And beef is one of those pieces that certainly has risen as well. What I would say, however, is that beef prices are higher, as are the Cheetos you're buying and the cereal and the fruits and the vegetables and such. And so as a whole, our food prices are higher.
1: Ellingson says, much like cattle producers finding ways to increase efficiencies, American families are also looking at ways to help make their food dollar go farther without having to compromise what they're serving at the dinner table. For Prairie Public, I'm Todd McDonald.
2: North Dakota's National Guard will have 50 soldiers activated to assist with state activities around the 4th of July that celebrate the nation's 250th anniversary. State Emergency Commission has approved $283,000 from the State Disaster Relief Fund. Brigadier General Jackie Huber is Assistant Adjutant General for the National Guard.
3: We have these folks on for 8 days, approximately the 29th of June through 6th July.
2: Governor Kelly Armstrong had signed an executive order in April activating the emergency operations plan to support the celebrations.
4: We're going to have some really cool events going on in North Dakota, and the National Guard has been instrumental in preparing us for all of this.
2: Armstrong also said this is independent of potential firefighting because of dry conditions in parts of the state.
4: We're getting some rain, but McKenzie County is pretty dry. Golden Valley is pretty dry, so we're monitoring all of that.
2: North Dakota lawmakers have finalized an official estimate for how much a ballot measure to provide free K-12 school meals would cost the state of North Dakota. We get the story from Judith Ruiz Branch.
5: The Department of Public Instruction approximates the price at between $124 to $134 million every 2 years. Amy Jacobson with Prairie Action North Dakota says one critical component of the proposal requires the state to maximize federal reimbursement to supplement program funding. Jacobson notes it also allows for legislative discretion on funding sources.
6: But if there's ever a point in time where they find difficulty in doing that, we do direct them to use our state legacy fund, a pot of money that's meant to be there for the future of North Dakota, and we think if it ever needs to be tapped, this would be the perfect match.
5: Voters will consider the measure on the November ballot. If passed, public schools will be required to provide one free breakfast and lunch to all students starting in the 2027 to 2028 school year. Critics argue the state shouldn't have to pay for free meals for families who can afford it. They also worry that if fewer families stop applying for traditional federal free and reduced price meal programs, the state could lose federal funding and face even higher costs. I'm Judith Ruiz Branch reporting.
2: Chance of showers with a few afternoon thunderstorms today. Highs will be in the 70s to low 80s. And for Prairie Public, I'm Dave Thompson. We're at 1206 Central, 1106 Mountain. Prairie Public is telling the stories of North Dakota and of our Prairie region.

The trash man right there, and the surfing bird. Oh, yeah. Garage Rock alive and well. California Sun before that. That was Dick Dale, the king of the surf guitar, doing that for us. Big Sandy with Have Love or Will Travel. Yes, indeed. Here are the Fantastic Baggies on Into the Music.

0: The sounds of summer right there. The Beach Boys. So what would summer be without the Beach Boys? Brian Wilson, the creator of that sound, died about a year ago. Brian died. I've got a special looking back at the music and times of Brian Wilson. That's up next. You're listening to Into the Music here on Prairie Public.
1: Take one.
2: Right here.
3: One,
2: let's begin.
3: Two, three,
2: that's really cool.

0: where to begin?
1: The question is where to start.
2: Perhaps you had better start from the beginning.
3: Should I tell the truth?
4: Yeah, tell the truth.
2: Perhaps you had better start from the beginning.
3: I mean, the truth and nothing but the truth, right?
2: Perhaps you had better start from the beginning.

0: was an avid surfer, and he brought home the idea to Brian. And, hey, you guys ought to write a song about surfing.
1: Mike started out with, bum, bum, dip, dip, dip, bum. He had an idea for it. And then I went, surfing, surfing. Put the background so we have the Beach Boys style was born.
2: Made up the song in very short order. And it sounds like a song made up in very short order.
3: Surfing is the only life, the only way for me.
4: Actually, the first time the Beach Boys got together as a band to rehearse, my folks went to Mexico City on business.
0: Only the one thing we lacked were instruments. Because none of us played anything. Carl had been taking lessons, so he naturally became the official guitar player. Dennis, by virtue of the fact that he didn't play anything at all, became the drummer. I was defined as a bass player, and thin and sear, I might add, because my mother had to rent the equipment for us.
1: We rented a stand-up bass and drums and a guitar.
5: Bomb, dip, dip, dip, bomb, bomb,

0: In fact, we had a little party.
1: You know, the police came. A lot of people showed up. It was really... I don't remember how they knew to come, but there were a lot of people.
0: And then the Wilsons came home and they said, wow, that's pretty good. You know, and we had to go down and record that.
2: Our father loved the music so much that he gave up his business. He put all his money into the group, and he really legitimately loved it.
3: Let's go surfing now. Everybody's learning how. Come on a safari.
4: Yeah, one of their very first songs on the radio, probably Surfing or Surfing Safari, one of those. And it sounded a lot like what we were doing. And quite frankly, we were flattered that somebody else thought what we were doing was good enough to copy. So I called up Brian. Brian said, well, you want to hear our next release? I said, oh, yeah, sure, absolutely.

0: He was an inspiration to melody. Like, his melodies were real pretty, you know. They really got to me very deeply in my soul because he would be like...
1: It's the custom. That's all right, babe. You wait until we got the one we're going to keep.
0: You taught me how to play that.

0: Friday nights, he'd get his paycheck. He worked at air research. So the three of us would be in the backseat singing away. And that's the birth of the three brothers singing together at an early age. And there were moments when we'd be singing harmony together that my father would just fall down crying with joy.
1: I think when I was about eight or nine, Brian would ask me to sing, and if I didn't want to, he'd have my mom make me sing with him.
2: We would do Everly Brothers, which are two-part harmony, in three and four parts sometimes.
3: Dream, dream, dream.
4: Four freshmen. Jazz quartet, you know, from the 50s, was Brian's favorite group, and he was way heavy into it.
5: Oh, I immediately took to the sound of their voices, and I started learning their harmonies.

blew my mind that Brian had that capacity, that ability to hear all those parts simultaneously and be able to deal them to the different individuals who could handle that range. He was quite gifted in that way. Still is, actually.

0: when we were kids in Australia, growing up in places like Surfers Paradise and Sydney, the national music of all that time was the Beach Boys. Everybody on the beach, you'd always hear Beach Boys records, like Surfer Girl particularly. The harmonies used to blow us away. Like, how do these guys do that?
1: The stuff about surfing, it's only later I found out that, you know, was it only Dennis that surfed, you know? Like, we were quite willing to believe that it was all really what they did.
2: Nah, I was scared. I tried one time and I...

0: watching engineers, I learned by watching people produce, and just learn how to do it.
1: Well, the impression that we got was that this is just a young rock and roll kid. I mean, he was just a baby.

Brian always thought that he was somehow inferior to Phil Spector. I always thought it was absolutely the other way around. Phil Spector was a very, very talented, crazy, but he had this layered sound thing, right? But Brian took that and used it in a delicate way, so it became beautiful. So it wasn't just angry, you know. And Phil's thing was anger, and Brian's was love. Brian was always looking for love.

0: Brian seemed to pull feelings together in his tunes, and none of us really knew what happened, between his dad and himself, you know, because he wouldn't talk about his dad or anything bad.
1: I think the business of the family was a really tough issue. You know, it's kind of like we're not in Kansas anymore.
2: Come on, Brian, knock it off. You got any guts? Let's hear it. I'll leave, Brian, if you're going to give me a bedtime. Let's go.
1: You know, they went from, being able to, pay the rent or buy the food or whatever, to becoming, like an international icon thing. And I think that his father was a real problem for him.
3: Murray would come in, and he really wanted to be the producer. And obviously, he and Brian there was a lot of friction.
4: No, though, listen, syncopate a little. Oh. What are the words? Sing it.
5: Since you put me down, I've been out doing it in my head.
6: Show him how to do it just once, Dad.
4: Let me sing it.
6: Since you put me down.
4: No. Since you put me down.

0: Brian. I'm a genius too. Let's go, huh?
1: Growing up, in terms of their sibling arrangement, I think their father was a pretty rough guy. He was tough on him.
2: Well, he would go, get in there and kick butt. Get in there and write number one song. Show me how good you are. You know, like that. And I'd say, all right, Dad, all right. And I'd go and I would do it.
3: Brian Wilson, he was a guy who all of a sudden was created this industry. You know, we'll call it that. It was an industry. And that's not what he set out to do. You know, he took a little bit of Chuck Berry, a little bit of the Four Freshmen, put them together, and made this industry.
4: Terry Melcher and I started producing a band he had signed called the Ripcords, and we started using their deal to do Beach Boy knockoffs, and I met all the guys in the Beach Boys, probably around 63. Fast forward a little bit with Mike Love phoning Bruce, not to join the Beach Boys, but do you know anyone who could take Glenn Campbell's place who's taking Brian Wilson's place? So I called everyone I knew, and I didn't find anybody, so I volunteered myself. And then a couple days later, Brian just said, why don't you come to the session? We're recording a song called California Girls.
2: The California Girls session was very, very up. Everybody was really up. Carol Kay was playing her bass, and Larry Nettle was playing the organ, and Hal was on drums, and the whole gang was there. That was my favorite session I ever did.
5: Just do it for me as this says you go.
6: All right, that's so silly.
5: All right, squeeze.
7: You guys.
5: Please come, girls are here.
6: Oh,
5: that's just how it used to sound. Dang. Of course, he's not going to like them.
7: It was just a tremendous vocal arrangement that had become subsequently became our opening number for the rest of our career. Well, yeah.

0: was 1965, and we would go into his little room there. It actually was a housekeeper's room that had been converted to a playback room.
1: Brian played me one of the first tracks he played me, and this is prior to the Pet Sounds album. He already had recorded from an idea that Al had. Al talked him into recording Sloop John B.
2: Come on, the Sloop John B. My grandfather and me.
3: And he says, oh, yeah, I kind of remember that. He says, yeah, but I think I liked it. You know, it's just a three-chord song. I think maybe we should add a little dimension to it, you know, maybe make it into a Beach Boy song, you know.
0: And it was magnificent, you know, to hear Sloop John B. come out of the speakers with that brilliant arrangement. You know, there was just something so thrilling about it.

0: obviously was chomping at the bit to grow, not unlike the Beatles with Revolver and Rubber Soul.
1: Oh. When I first heard it, I flipped. I said, I want to make an album like that, where all the songs seem to be like a collection of folk songs, you know? And we did Pet Sounds after that.
2: And pretty soon the music was changing, evolving, and there it was. There's this masterpiece sitting there, kind of an uncut gem. And I'm like, wow, What's up, Ryan?
3: After it was sort of dumb and goofy and before it got too weird and spooky, you know, and maybe that's why everybody loves it so much, because it's the bit where it all is right.

0: Okay, that's cool. I think we got it.
1: From the Pet Sounds Sessions, that's Let's Go Away for a While, the backing track, without strings, but including all those fabulous musicians led by the late Brian Wilson. And if you've listened to this program at all, you know how much Brian has meant to me over the years. We heard from Hal Blaine, Carol Kay, Glenn Campbell, and many of those musicians. We'll hear more from them, along with some clips from Endless Harmony, a great documentary about the Beach Boys. And we're going to celebrate Brian throughout this entire show. Many mixes and clips from over the years with Andy Paley, Van Dyke Parks, George Martin, and so many others. All mixed up. Peter Beauchamp. Glad you tuned in for this very special tribute

0: make it again. This time we're going to record with a tape recorder.
1: Brad?
0: Here we go.
1: Brad, yes. You want me to lay out again after that instrumental break and then come back into the forest toward the end, like before
0: C? Let me have you wail on that, baby, for the instrumental break. Think you can do it?
1: I'll play it straight through this time.
0: Try to wail doing this thing, you know.
1: Okay.
2: Hey, does the union know you're
0: recording? Here we go! This will be what?
3: Take two.
0: Just relax. Me and this other cat are going to straighten you guys out, and then we'll get you know world peace. You ever hear that album called How to Speak Hip? Has anybody ever heard it? Oh, it's funny. It's How to Speak Hip by Del Close and John Brennan. It was cut in 59. It's a very funny album. Okay, let's go. This is take two. Let go of your ego.

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It's really sounding great. I think we could hear a little bit more harmonic in that instrumental break. I don't know.

Don't Worry Baby, with the Beach Boys backing up one of their very first influences, the Everly Brothers. We went In My Room with Brian Wilson at his piano. Wind Chimes from Smiling Pets, one of several tributes to the Beach Boys, that one by David Grubbs. We heard Mikob P. Henson with I'm Waiting for the Day from a tribute to Pet Sounds. Don't Talk, Put Your Head on My Shoulder from She and Him. Frank Black, Hang On to Your Ego. Half Moon Bay featuring Mark Isham from Brian and his No Peer Pressure album. Great instrumental from the Beach Boys, Passing By. And we opened up with Brian at his piano, his last album, Wouldn't It Be Nice. All mixed up. Peter Beauchamp, glad you tuned in. Lots more to get to.

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1: And now, on with the show.

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One, two,

0: out of sight. 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Don't play too many drums. Just do and that little roll thing, and then do. You know, don't start going all over the place. All right, take 20. Huh? Let's go one good strong take, and we've got it. So let's put out. Play it strong. Let's go. Move in closer. Flutes at the fade out.
1: Yeah, let's go, man. Here we go. Play hard and strong all the way.

0: want to hear it. Come on.
1: When the first time I really got what he was doing, it was God Only Knows.
2: You know, it's just a very incredible piece of music. It's so brilliantly put together. And I got to sing it. God Only

0: I know that the Beach Boys were the inspiration for the Beatles to get more experimental. And that's what Paul and the Beatles were trying to do. They were trying to write really good songs, and then they heard what Brian Wilson was doing, and it was just like, wait a second, we haven't even started here. Like, we aren't even using, like, 9 chords in major 7s yet. And here, you know, the Beach Boys are using them as if it's, like, no problem, you know, as if they're just, you know, easy. But the Beach Boys were using voicings and chords that were way beyond what everybody else was doing.
1: Brian got the sense, and this happened in an incremental way, that anything was possible. And he took the psychedelic idioms that were popular in the mid-60s and he put them together with a new level of pop ambition.
2: You have vibrations? My mom said that dogs pick up vibrations from people. Dogs will bark at some people, but not other people, because they see something that threatens them. So I wrote a song called Good Vibration.

0: probably. So forth. But a lot of things that people don't know about that feel, that's a jazz feel, see? And the fact that they sung on top of that jazz feel, I mean, it was very cohesively jazz.
1: It took us 6 weeks to do Good Vibrations. And we would come in here sometimes for 10 minutes, 15 minutes. And Brian, and we would play, and Brian would say, "Thank you, gentlemen." And that would be it. And other times we'd be in here for 4, 5, 6, 7 hours.
2: Yeah, that was very schizophrenic, that recording. And it was recorded in many different studios, 3 to be exact, and then spliced together.
3: Everyone that heard it said that's a number one record. It was so flipped. They were so excited and so into it. And they guaranteed me that it would be a number one record, and it was.

0: had started getting indications that Brian was taking some hallucinogens, like LSD and stuff like that, which most of the guys, a lot of the writers were doing at the time. But it took a tremendous toll from him. He drove me around the parking lot of William Morris about 20 times, explaining to me about this great trip he had just taken, you know. And I just wanted to, you know, be as far away from that as possible because I didn't want to know about it. I wanted the innocence.
1: Of all the people I ever met in the rock and roll business, no one ever approached Brian Wilson in terms of talent or complete unpredictability.

0: The Smile album had the brilliant little track sections that he never connected. And then he abandoned Smile.
1: Smile is unbelievable. It's the most amazing thing I've ever heard.
0: Brilliant little music bites.

0: I sold a guitar today. I never could play much anyway.
1: Ended up playing piano and doing, and guitar, and doing arranging in sessions in Los Angeles, where I moved. And I played for people like the Byrds and Paul Revere and the Raiders and so forth and so on.
2: And Van Dyke was working on Byrds records, and Alf Chrysler was working on Paul Revere and the Raiders records as well. And Van Dyke was a great esoteric, and still is.
3: Hi. Did I ever work for the Beach Boys? Yes. For an Easterner, working for the Beach Boys is a real Californian experience.
4: He and I hit it off very well. We wrote real fast, you know. We worked real quick and wrote a lot of quick songs real fast.
1: And I met Brian Wilson of the Beach Boys in 1966. Or I think late 65. I don't know for sure. And I loved the Beach Boys. And I knew that it would be a great opportunity to accept his offer to write lyrics for the Beatles.

and continued for songs which were very popular at the time, and but this association resulted in my having to walk away halfway through the completion of an album called Smile with my work incomplete.

My participation in the album created a schism of interest within the group. And when I found out that I wasn't wanted or needed where I was present, I just thought it was better to draw back. And so one day I just walked off the job. And then went to Warner Brothers at the invitation of Lenny Waronker and started arranging and producing, and ultimately in, I think it was late '66, issuing my first album as an artist there.

There's that demo version that they released of Brian Wilson singing Surf's Up with the piano. I think it was on a Leonard Bernstein special or something. And it's like having a record of Mozart singing.

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It could come only out of the ferment that characterizes today's pop music scene. Brian Wilson, leader of the famous Beach Boys and one of today's most important pop musicians, sings his own Surf's Up.

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As such, it is a symbol of the change many of these young musicians see in our future.

0: really nice. Tag, take three.
1: That's Cabin Essence, the Tag backing vocals, done by the Beach Boys, coming out of Surf's Up, introduced by Leonard Bernstein on a TV special back in 1966, a preview to what was coming. Before that, Van Dyke Parks, talking about his involvement with Brian Wilson and Smile into his own song Cycle. The Good Vibrations multi-session blend, Endless Harmony, we heard more from that great documentary. The Beach Boys, another backing track from Pet Sounds, I Just Wasn't Made for These Times. From Brian Wilson's first solo album, One for the Boys. The harmonies from Surfer Girl and Our Prayer from the Beach Boys. All mixed up, Peter Beauchamp, glad you tuned in for this special celebration of Brian Wilson, who, when asked what was his favorite album, it wasn't Smile, wasn't Pet Sounds, it was this one, The Beach Boys' Love You.

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Not just the film business, but music too. And everybody gravitated here. If you wanted to make records, generally speaking, Los Angeles was the place to come to.

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But even better than their harmonies were their wonderful melodies.

0: Brian Wilson wrote, sang, played on, and produced most of their best songs.
1: They come from down deep in my soul. You know, way in, deep in my soul, there's this music that's there that wants to blow right out of my chest. You know, and like all throughout my career, I had cycles, songwriting cycles, and my chest blew. It just totally blew out. Music came out of my chest, you know?
0: So when you're thinking a melody, you wait. It comes out of you without really designing it, does it?
1: Well, at times it's almost an unconscious thing, you know.
0: Yeah.
1: I believe that songwriting is an unconscious thing. I don't think that anybody can really concentrate on music and write music. I think it comes from a higher place in your mind. I'm almost sure of that. I've almost been on it.
0: It comes from the heart.
1: From the heart. It's not. It's like your heart writes the music. Your brain. You can see these keys and you can relate to how the different chords relate to each other, but I think the real, real music being made comes from your heart. Yeah.
2: I may not always love you, as long as there are stars above you.
0: God Only Knows has always been one of my favorite Beach Boys songs.

0: I wanted to strip it down and look at its components. This is always the best way to hear the raw material of the melody.
1: That phrase on the French horn later on the backing vocals.
2: Yeah.
1: And now we have Carl's vocal.
0: So we got out the original master tapes.

0: Two tracks. One track.
1: God only knows what I'd be without you.
0: The other track. Together.
2: What Brian had done was to write a beautiful song full of unusual changes and then devise a tapestry of sounds to enhance it.
1: The world could show nothing to me.
2: For me, it was fascinating, being a musical detective, looking at the song structure back in the sort of studio in which I'd spent most of my working life.
0: We've got the backing voices here.

0: boy. Well, the way I'm... But you see, this is what amazes me. You must have had a kind of blueprint in your mind before you went in the studio, what you were going to...
1: Arrangement-wise, but not sound-wise.
0: Right.
1: I couldn't think in my head before I got to what it would sound like until I got there.
0: No, sure. That would come with the studio work. But yeah. You must have had the plan there of all the harmonies.
1: Yeah, absolutely.
0: It's a lovely song and a beautiful...

0: You're making a better mix of this than I did in the master.
1: Never.
0: You did it. I don't know. It's something about the way you put the balance down. It makes it better.
2: And now,

0: Let me hear that from the top.
1: Section two. Second section, take one.
0: One, two, three, four. One, two, three, four.

0: nothing, you know? That's Rio Grande. In a nutshell, that's it. And that's it. That's like an old... That has a cowboy feel to it. You know what I mean? It's outrageous. Definitely, you know, it hooks you in, you know?
1: I got a call from Seymour Stein and Lenny Waronker, who was the president of Warner Brothers. Seymour was the president of Sire Records. And the two of them were at the Rock and Roll Hall of Fame induction ceremony, which was at the Waldorf. And they had just talked to Brian Wilson about doing a solo record. And they put me on the phone with Brian Wilson, who I talked to for about 10 minutes. You know, I never talked to Brian Wilson for any length of time until that moment. And basically they were saying, we want to make a solo record with Brian Wilson. Would you be interested in working on this? And I just said, I would drop everything. You know, no problem. What do you want me to do? So within days, I was back in Boston, getting ready to go to LA. That happened. I mean, I just stayed in an apartment and drove to Brian's house every day, which was out in Malibu, right by the ocean. I'd go to his house every day, and we were talking about this album, and he'd play me songs, and then we would write songs together, and we started writing quite a bit. And it turned into a thing where I was heavily, heavily involved in this album, which is his first solo record. And this was when he was in the care of his crazy psychiatrist, Eugene Landy. It was a really weird scene. I mean, he was this control freak, but we managed to make this record. Eventually, Landy was thrown out of the picture. There was actually a restraining order. He wasn't allowed to be near Brian Wilson. And right away, as soon as that thing took effect, Brian called me and he said, hey, I can do whatever I want now. And we started actually doing way more work together. So most of the stuff I did with Brian Wilson, nobody's ever heard, except like friends of mine who played on it or whatever. But, and Brian, there's other stuff which was widely bootlegged and eventually ended up on his records. It's a really weird thing. You do all this. I mean, I did all this stuff with Brian and no one's ever heard it. A lot of the recordings I did with Brian Wilson are on a boombox with the two of us playing two pianos or a guitar and a piano and singing. And, you know, but the songs and the chord progressions and the melodies are all, you know, a lot of them are really, really good. So it would be great to finish those things somehow. But who knows?

0: There are 8 million stories in the Naked City. This has been one of them.
1: So, who's your friend?
2: Peter Bush, the future of rock and roll.
3: You're so money, you don't even know it. That's what I keep thinking.
4: Hope you enjoyed that special on Brian Wilson. It's about a year ago today that Brian, I guess a year ago this week, that Brian died, and of course made quite a contribution to music. Wrapping it up with Love and Mercy, here's Jeff Tweedy in Golden Smock.

That, of course, is Wilco from the record called Being There. And Out of Mind, Out of Sight. And I've always had that subtitled The Beach Boys version. Jeff Tweedy, who has done his share of listening and learning from the work of Brian Wilson and many others. I'm Mike Olson. You're listening to Into the Music here on Prairie Public. Well, say-

That's Bill Frisell from Bill's record called Guitar in the Space Age. Bill Frisell with Greg Lees in On the Steel Guitar with Surfer Girl. Dave Elvin, his own salute to Brian Wilson. And that song we heard from Matthew Sweet and Susanna Hoff. Susanna, of course, was in the Bangles. We listened to The Warmth of the Sun, a Beach Boys tune. Also heard from Zoe Deschanel and M. Ward with Don't Talk, Put Your Hand on My Shoulder. That is from their tribute to the music of Brian Wilson. Let's let the Beach Boys take us to the top.

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That's Freddie Johnston right there. Freddie literally sold the farm to make a record. Here's Frank Black. Frank used to front the Pixies. He's got a little countryside to his music from Honeycomb. Here's Frank Black.

Yeah, it can be tough listening to the radio sometimes. That's Adam Sandler. Oh, man. Ry Cooder before that with Down in the Boondocks.

to wonder. I've been known to dive

That is Madeline Peru. That song called Desperados, Under the Eaves. That's from her record, The Blue Room. That song was written by Warren Zevon. Bob Dylan singled out that song and really expressed his admiration for Warren Zevon's songwriting abilities. We heard from the Friends of Dean Martinez before that one that Errol Garner made famous, a song called Misty, from a collection called Future Standards, Hal Gelb, with May You Never Fall in Love. Here is Father John Misty on Into the Music.

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Yeah, she's something else. She's a woman. That's what she says. Maria Muldaur. Right there. Yes. Asa Brebner. What can you say about Asa? Here's Paul Mark and the Van Dorens on Into the Music.

Oh, yes, Bruce Springsteen and the Seeger Sessions Band right there. That is a spirited recording, I think. That's one called Pay Me My Money Down, would you? Bruce Springsteen and the band. One that Tennessee Ernie Ford made famous before that. Merle Travis wrote it. Paul Mark and the Van Dorens did it for us. One called 16 Tons. You're listening to Into the Music here on Prairie Public. I'm Mike Olson. It's good to have you along. Hope you're enjoying the music. Here's Maggie and Terry Roach, the Roach Sisters.

The pickets right there. Yeah, I don't let the little things get me down, that's for sure. The Iguanas before that, coming out of New Orleans. Maggie and Terry Roach got it started with the Jordanaires helping out. If you emptied out your pockets, you could not make the change. Oh, well. Here's Southern Culture on the Skids.

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Flo Morrissey and Matthew E. White there doing one that Roy Ayers first recorded. Hey, everybody loves the sunshine. I know I do. You're tuned to Prairie Public. I'm Mike Olson. It's good to have you along. Here's the great jazz artist Pharoah Sanders. This is one called Astral Traveling.

His name is Slow-Mo. Slow-Mo featuring MC Rex on that one. Hey, I'm just waiting till my buzz comes back. Brittany Howard of the Alabama Shakes from one of her own records. We listened to one called Stay High and started that off with Pharoah Sanders out Astral Traveling. You're tuned to Prairie Public. I'm Mike Olson. It's good to have you along. Yes, what's ahead? Kinky.

0: 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Yeah, bro.
1: Let's go to Cap and Cork. They have the new Yanni cassette.

Out of gas or just shut off? That's Persephone's Bees right there at one called The Nice Day. Back before that, it began the set with Kinky and one called The Headphonist. You know, if you get noise-canceling headphones, they work well. Snow blowing, mowing the lawn. Here's Caroline Rose on Into the Music.

Peter Hallstapel and Chris Stamey right there. That's one called Angels. Chris Stamey and Peter Hallstapel both remain very active in the music business, releasing multiple records here in the last year. I'm Mike Olson. You're listening to Into the Music here on Prairie Public. Heard from the Talking Heads, and she was, and started that off with Caroline Rose with Feel the Way I Want. Here's a group that, well, I'm a fan of. Bob Dylan's a fan of this band. Actually, these are the Stereo...

Adam Duritz and the Counting Crows is singing about those American girls. I'm Mike Olson. You're listening to Into the Music here on Prairie Public. Let's stay out on the West Coast. They argue the best coast.

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1: If you were going to make a mixtape, a playlist of songs that held the key to unlock who you are, what would be on it? That's the question we ask interesting people on our feature, Personal Records. Today, Sopranos and White Lotus actor Michael Imperioli shares his personal records, including this song by Galaxy 500, and he tells the story of seeing them for the first time.
2: I saw another door that looked like a back entrance, and it was the stage door. I managed to go in and then just sat right on the floor in front of the stage. Without paying, but I did get in.
1: Michael also talks about meeting one of his musical heroes, Lou Reed, and how it started out rough, but they eventually became friends.
2: That incident when I first met him, I saw those two sides, that nasty kind of protective stay away from me side and acerbic, you know, and then that kind of like compassionate sweet side.
1: Michael Imperioli on Personal Records today. I'm Raina Duras. This is World Cafe. A couple songs that appeared in The Sopranos to get things going today. This one started playing after Tony took his Prozac and he starts remembering his childhood. And then it plays later when he's making sundaes with his son, AJ. It's Jefferson Airplane, White Rabbit.

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You do not want to believe. 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You do not want to believe. You are sleeping. 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You

0: Welcome back to World Cafe. I'm Rena Duris. For our new series, Personal Records, we ask guests to share a playlist of the songs that define them. Today, my guest is Michael Imperioli. Now, you might know Michael from his acting or his writing, but you're also in a band yourself called Zopa. Here's a bit of Zopa's song, Red Sky, from your 2025 album, Diamond Vehicle.
1: Where'd

That was Lou Reed's demo version of Ocean. It was chosen by Michael Pirioli as one of his personal records. In just a minute, he shares another song, one he says really encapsulates this stage of his life as an empty nester. That's next on World Cafe.